0: You know, for people who don't know, it's like no smoking, no drugs, no drinking. Like, how did that, the fact that you got into that part of the scene, how did that sync up with the kind of artist you wanted to be?
1: Straight Edge was a tool to like navigate the world. Like, it was like a way to organize things for myself. Like, the one thing about growing up in the suburbs and not having like necessarily like direct role models of like how to live, you were, it was a little bit like this void. I wanted like structures. I was never comfortable drinking. Like, I'm half Asian. I'm basically allergic to alcohol. There was all these factors, right? So I came into it as like, oh, this is something like that'll help, or like how I'm going to operate. Like, I think part of being visual is you're taking in a lot, and I'm into learning and I'm wanting to decode the world and I want these sort of answers. And so it's like about like seeking clarity through experiences.
0: You want to have a clear mind. You want to have.
1: Yeah. Like, I was into punk rock. I was like, how does this work? Where did that come from? What am I not getting? Where, like, as an outsider all the time, you know, finding things that I was an outsider to and then learning about them and these sort of like details of culture. And I think that that's like very different than like, I want to go to the punk house and get wasted and like have this other kind of experience. Like, for me, it was like about like taking in a lot. And then that also then became about like making a lot, like producing for this culture, so, like speaking in the language of it.
0: So it was never about anything like ethical for you. Do you know what I mean?
1: I would say no. I think in retrospect, I think it was like, I believed in things. But I think it, for me, it was more about, I look at more like from, as like a grown person who has kids and seeing like, oh, that was a way for me to like narrow. I was overwhelmed by the world. It was a way to narrow down the world a little bit.
0: So one of your first jobs right out of art school was working with the Beastie Boys. And this is when they were like the biggest band in the world.
2: Weenie body rocking.
3: Not perfection.
2: Let me get some action from the back section.
3: Body moving. Body moving.
0: They had this magazine called Grand Royal, and you were the designer of it. And Spike Jonze was there too. I mean, it all seems really romantic to me. What do you remember about that time in your life?
1: It was, you know, there was like, they were the biggest band in the world. Like, they were the coolest, but they were also actually the biggest. Like, they would headline Lollapalooza.
0: Yeah. Right?
1: And so I had the same experience with Beastie Boys. I was like, I moved into their office and I was like, and there was, you know, there's a lot going on. Like, they had this, like, they recorded the album like one door over, like, you know, there's all this Beastie Boys stuff going on. And what I did was I moved across the street and got my own studio. I rented a room outside of it. Like, I didn't want to be dealing with the sort of like the heaviness of that. Like, I didn't have the capacity. I wasn't like, I want to go on tour with the Beastie Boys. I was like, I just want to like make stuff and like contribute, you know?
0: Well,

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1: This is what summer basketball sounds like in Canada.

0: And I just feel like I just want to explore the truths within these characters. You know, whenever an idea comes, it's always character-based first.
1: We'll leave it there for this morning. Nick, thank you so much for taking the time to chat with us.
0: Thanks so much, Jen. Appreciate you calling me.
2: That was Nick Sexton, the creator, director, and writer of the TV show Little Dale, speaking with CBC's Jen White. So season two airs on Bell 5 on Thursday of this week. And as Nick mentioned there, season three is going to be out this fall. So back to back. Here's a tune now from Great Big Sea.

0: Mark Kiscock, of course, there with Fishing in a Dory. Well, YouTube, of course, is one of the biggest things out there. Millions and millions and millions of viewers on all kinds of different channels. And lots of them have to do with food reviews, that kind of thing. And some folks even make a living traveling the world and sampling local cuisine. Luke Martin of New Brunswick is one of them. His channel is known as Chopstick Travel, and he's got more than 1.6 million subscribers. And Martin has been all over the world, from the streets of Uganda to swanky Parisian restaurants. And in last month, he took the show to Twillingate. Now, reporter Maddie Ryan called him up to talk about the trip. But first, listen to his thoughts on Newfoundland lobster.
1: There's some of the best seafood in all of the world here in Canada, and specifically here in Newfoundland. Look at that. Sweet, silky. Look at how stringy it is. Just fall apart. The butter is just like a compliment. You don't even need it.
2: Well, I'm a YouTuber, a filmmaker, a host. We travel around the world and make videos about food and traveling. And I've been to almost 70 countries doing that over the last 10 years now.
3: And you were in Newfoundland and Labrador about a month ago. And one of the three videos you posted from here is called "I Ate Newfoundland Seafood for 24 Hours. What led you to this?
2: Well, to be totally honest, I ate Newfoundland seafood for a lot more than 24 hours. I ate it for the entire time I was there. But this is one of the concepts we like to film on our channel. And obviously, when I was planning my trip to Newfoundland, the seafood culture was at the top of our list. So that's why it was the first video on our channel.
3: Amazing. And I do want to ask you more about that. You're on the water and on the beach for a lot of this video, and you're trying quite a few Newfoundland food staples. What were some of the highlights there?
2: Oh, it's hard to pick just a couple, but obviously the snow crab at the Twillingate's Waterside Fish Market was a highlight. Just fresh Newfoundland snow crab was something that I'll never forget.
4: Let him brush you.
5: All right, we're friendly.
4: Let him brush you.
5: Yeah, there you go. All right, there we go. Newfoundland snow crab. Fresh here at the Waterside Fish Market. And what, do you just boil them up with butter? Or?
4: Yeah.
5: Yeah.
4: You see his teeth?
5: Oh, it's just
4: teeth
5: a
4: like
5: chomper.
4: Us.
5: Oh, yeah, look at that. Buck teeth.
4: But in his mouth, he has like...
5: Okay, mandibles.
4: Like those bones there to crush.
5: Oh, I see.
3: Oh, my God.
5: Wow. So this is coming in all summer long. Nice.
2: But also some really great lobster rolls, awesome scallops, chowder, you name it. The list just goes on and on. We had so much good food.
3: I imagine quite a bit of planning is required to produce these videos. What sort of work goes into the back end of this channel?
2: Well, that's a great question. A lot of people kind of overlook that when it comes to making these videos. There's a lot of research that goes into it. We always want to work with different small businesses, whether they're restaurants or tour operators, and a lot of pre-preparation goes into that. Obviously, there's a lot of travel booking like everyone would have to do with a normal trip, but we also need to get permissions for our filming and lay out our entire video concept and

And that's it, folks, for today's show. 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I'm Todd O'Brien. Thanks for listening, and we'll see you again tomorrow.

shotgun from the floor. I snuck around the house with a huff and a hiss, saying, "Hands up, you communist." It was a mailman. He punched me out.

Well, I was sitting home alone and I started to sweat. I figured they was in my television set. I peeked behind the picture frame and got a shock from my feet that hit my brain. Them reds did it.

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I'm Todd O'Brien for Paula Gale. Thanks for listening, and we'll see you again tomorrow.

Oliver Jones was a jazz pianist, composer, and educator. He was inducted into the Canadian Music Hall of Fame in 2023. Oliver Jones died last week. He was 91 years old. For more on his incredible contributions to music, head over to cbcnews.ca. I'm Alamin Abdul-Mahmoud. This is Commotion. We'll see you tomorrow.

0: Earlier, we talked about the big picture threats that could that AI could pose in the next few years. And now at our present moment, there is, of course, a wide range of ways in which we use AI, all of us, from using it to finish a draft to an email or even developing an active personal relationship with their own ChatGPT. How would you say AI is changing our understanding of what it is to be human?
1: So this is very interesting. I've just collaborated with some people who are writing a paper on this. And they see it in terms of four major revolutions that make people less central. So the first one was the Copernican revolution. After that, we were no longer at the center of the universe. The second one was the Darwinian revolution. After that, we were just another animal. Now, a special animal because we invented language and we were smarter and we were better at cooperating, but nevertheless an animal. Then there was the Freudian revolution, where our conscious self wasn't actually fully in charge, that our conscious self was mainly an invented cover story for what was really going on underneath.
0: Right.
1: And finally, the intuitive AI revolution. So the AI we have now is not really based on logic. It's what we've succeeded in doing with neural networks is modeling human intuition. And so now we have something else out there that has intuition. We're not the sole people who have consciousness and intuition and intelligence. Other things have it too. And that makes us much less important than we used to be.
0: This sounds far more consequential than any of the other revolutions you've mentioned.
1: It is. But those were pretty consequential, and it took society quite a long time to absorb the impact. For a long time, religious people were saying, you know, evolution has to be nonsense because it would interfere with our whole view of the world. I think the Catholic Church may have actually finally accepted that evolution happens. I got invited to be on a committee, which I attended remotely, but the Catholic Church was very proud of the fact that the committee meeting was going to be in the same room as they had the trial of Galileo.
0: Oh, wow.
1: Now, I would have kept quiet about that if I was there.
0: Yes. Wow, that's extraordinary. That is progress, isn't it?
1: Yes.
0: Yeah. Do you know Ron Deibert by any chance?
1: I do.
0: Yeah.
1: I actually think very highly of him. And I have actually given some of the money I got from Google to support his work.
0: Oh, incredible. Okay, so you're very familiar with his work. He was a Massey lecturer here at Ideas. And I remember when I spoke to him a few years ago, and he warned the world about the privacy concerns and using social media and cell phones and mobile phones and that kind of thing. But he made the point of saying that he did not opt out. He too was on social media. He too used the phone. And so I'm wondering what your personal relationship is like with AI and how you propose that the rest of us manage this relationship.
1: Okay. I've never sort of tried to use AI as a sort of as a friend, as a social interaction. I've never got into that. Partly because I don't want to get addicted to it, but I do use AI every day as an intelligent assistant. So if I want to know anything, I just ask a chatbot. I typically use GPT because that's the first one I use, but I sometimes use Gemini or Claude.
0: Sure.
1: And so today, for example, I was having lunch and I put some lentils in my curry. And then I thought, that's what they do in India. Hey, I wonder if lentils fix nitrogen, because Mexicans have rice and beans fix nitrogen. They take the nitrogen from the atmosphere make it so plants can use it. I wonder if lentils do that. So I asked ChatGPT and it explained to me, yes, lentils fix about 80% of the nitrogen they need to use.
0: That's wonderful.
1: So I'm doing that all the time. And I wish I'd had it when I was younger, because now what happens is whenever you wonder something, you can just get the answer. And that's when you're ready to absorb the answer. If you go to school, what happens is teachers are telling you stuff which isn't what you just wondered.
0: Yeah.
1: It's much easier to just follow what you wonder. And these chatbots allow you to do that, and it's wonderful.
0: Yeah. So what do you say to people who would want to sort of sidestep this technological leap?
1: I think they're Luddites. Now, it might be safer to be Luddites, but already I think AI is being wonderful for many, many people as an intelligent assistant.